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2: News, I'm Jane Fergus. The conflict between the U.S. and Iran is escalating. Fox's Trey Yingst is aboard the USS Washington warship in the Arabian Sea.
3: Things are changing very rapidly. Iran has ramped up attacks on U.S. warships, and that is the reason that these sailors and pilots continue to fly these critical missions in the area of operation.
2: The George W. Bush aircraft carrier is also deployed to the area. Russian President Vladimir Putin issuing a blunt warning to any European countries who are thinking of sending troops to Ukraine, saying it would mean war with Russia.
4: Earlier this month, French President Macron said 26 of Ukraine's allies have pledged to deploy troops as a reassurance force once fighting ends with Russia.
2: Fox's Jill Nato. 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

0: Hill Country Saturday. My name is Al Farbell. You know what ghosting is, but what's it called when the person who had been ghosting you suddenly reaches out and acts like nothing happened? Well, the dating world has labeled that zombieing. A zombie is the only thing worse than a ghost in dating. There's one appropriate response, experts say, and that's none at all. Save yourself and block their number. Ghost them, just like they did to you. More of your favorite Hill Country songs are coming up right around the corner for you from the voice, Mr. Bert Gosden, chiseled in stone, Chris Cagle, What Kind of Gone, and more next on Real Country.
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2: News. I'm Chris DeMeo. President Trump's in Ireland this weekend for talks with Irish leaders.
3: Ranging on a variety of issues from trade tensions to the conflict with Iran, Gaza, as well as Ireland's neutrality in a lot of these conflicts.
2: Fox's Alex Hogan in Dublin. The president also attending a major golf tournament at one of his resorts. Thousands of anti-Trump protesters are also there. U.S. Senate races in Texas and Michigan could well determine which party controls the Senate after the midterms. Republican Senator Tim Scott making the pitch.
4: In order for us to protect America, we have to elect sane, competent people who love the America that we are, not the America they want us to be. They're trying to change the very DNA of our country.
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0: Josh Turner, would you go with me right here in Real Country? I'm Tammy Lively. Thanks for joining me. We've got some George Strait on the way, and keep it here for Tracy Lawrence next.
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1: I'm Chris DeMeo. President Trump continues his weekend trip to Ireland on Sunday. It involves a little R&R.
2: Day two of the weekend trip involves the sport of golf. The president waking up at his Dunburgh resort where the Irish Open Golf Tournament is currently being played. There are rumors the president himself will present the winner's trophy.
1: Fox's Jonathan Savage in London. U.S. Senate races in Texas and Michigan could determine which party controls the Senate after the midterms. Republican Senator Tim Scott making the pitch.
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2: News, I'm Deborah Valentine. In Ireland, President Donald Trump commenting on the war with Iran again, saying it won't end until after the midterm elections.
3: Any version

0: as long as they can to complicate the election, but I think people are wise to it because Iran cannot have a nuclear weapon.
1: President Trump says the end of the conflict will drive down crude, lowering fuel prices.
0: Oil will come tumbling down when that happens. Oil prices will come tumbling down.
1: The UK Maritime Threat Operations Center says it has received a report of a vessel being struck by an unknown projectile in the Strait of Hormuz, the vessel's status unknown. Indonesian rescuers have launched a search operation for a passenger ship carrying more than 240 people in the Java Sea. The ship's operator lost contact with the vessel following a report of bad weather. 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
2: I'm Chris DeMeo. President Trump continues his weekend trip to Ireland Sunday. It involves a little R&R.
3: Day two of the weekend trip involves the sport of golf.

0: The president waking up at his Doonburg resort where the Irish Open golf tournament is currently being played. There are rumours the president himself will present the winner's trophy.
1: Fox's Jonathan Savage. The top two seeds battling out in the women's U.S. Open final on Saturday.
2: World number one Aryna Sabalenka was looking to become the third woman ever to win three straight U.S. Open titles. It was not to be. Elena Rybakina dethroned Sabalenka 6-4, 5-7, 6-2 for her third career Grand Slam title.
1: Fox's Tim McMaster. A plane carrying Wisconsin Congressman Tom Tiffany making an emergency landing in Lake Wausau after losing power Saturday night. Tiffany and the pilot with minor injuries. 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

0: Justin Moore, right here in Real Country, where I've got a question for you. If you found $20 on the floor at the grocery and you picked it up, and then a few minutes later somebody comes over to you and tells you that it was theirs, what should you do? Etiquette experts say give it to them. They say in this case, common courtesy beats the idea of finders keepers.
1: Here's the deal. The government is over $38 trillion in debt, which means the IRS isn't slowing down. And the tax code is complex and unforgiving. So it's not surprising if you're one of the millions of Americans that owe back taxes to the IRS. 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
1: News. I'm Deborah Valentine. President Trump's expected to wrap up his two-day visit to Ireland today. More from Fox's Jonathan Savage in our London bureau.
2: The president waking up at his Dunburg resort where the Irish Open Golf Tournament is currently being played. There are rumors the president himself will present the winner's trophy.
1: On Saturday, President Trump met with Ireland head of government Michael Martin and President Catherine Connolly. Wisconsin Republican gubernatorial candidate Tom Tiffany posting to X that the small plane he was a passenger on made an emergency water landing in Lake Washoe Saturday night. The congressman said he and the pilot suffered minor injuries after the four-seat Bonanza lost power. Indonesian rescuers searching for a passenger ship carrying more than 240 people in the Java Sea. 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
2: I'm Chris DeMayo. President Trump continues his weekend trip to Ireland today.
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0: the weekend trip involves the sport of golf, the president waking up at his Doonburg resort where the Irish Open Golf Tournament is currently being played. There are rumours the president himself will present the winner's trophy.
1: Fox's Jonathan Savage. Police say a trespasser tried to enter the home of former Vice President Kamala Harris on Friday night. The woman contacted Harris's security.
2: After being told she couldn't stay, she returned again, prompting a call to police about a possible trespasser. Police took a report at the scene. TMZ reported the woman was not arrested or cited.
1: Fox's Deborah Valentine. Harris and her husband were not home. A plane carrying Wisconsin Congressman Tom Tiffany making an emergency landing in Lake Wausau, Tiffany and the pilot sustaining minor injuries. 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
1: Tennessee Ernie Ford right here in Real Country. I'm Tammy, and hey, listen, forget about the cheat day. If you're trying to lose weight, experts say just have a cheat weekend. Get out there and reward yourself for getting through another work week. We all shouldn't be so hard on ourselves, but we are, aren't we? Keep it here. Music is coming from Joe Diffie and Ella Langley. Next.
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2: News, I'm Deborah Valentine. Wisconsin Republican gubernatorial candidate Tom Tiffany posting to X that the small plane he was a passenger on made an emergency water landing in Lake

0: in Lake Washaw Saturday night after the plane lost power.
1: He says the aircraft lost power as it was preparing to land at Wausau Downtown Airport, forcing the emergency landing.
0: Fox's Claudia Cowan. Indonesian rescuers say about 140 passengers are missing. At least 102 have been rescued after a ferry carrying more than 240 people overturned in the Java Sea. President Trump wrapping up his two-day visit to Ireland today. He met with political and business leaders Saturday.
2: I'm pleased to say that Ireland is now the sixth largest source of foreign direct investment in the United States, with nearly $392 billion invested in 2025.
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0: 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Steve Warner in the weekend here on Real Country. 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
1: This is a TVA Minute. Work is about a quarter of the way done at the Tennessee Valley Authority's New Caledonia Natural Gas Plant construction site near Steens, Mississippi. Benny Foshi is the project manager and says once online in 2028, the simple cycle units will be able to power up quickly when they are needed most.
2: These units will come on online, all six, with a fast start somewhere in the area of 10 minutes. What I know from my history is we did three bigger units in 12 minutes, so I'm hearing that these can do 10 minutes for all six to be all online, providing power. So on these cold mornings when other sources of power are not available, such as solar, etc., and cold nights also, we can turn it on and get going.
1: New Caledonia will have enough capacity to power approximately 250,000 homes. That's a TVA Minute. I'm Adam May.
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1: 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That's a TVA Minute. I'm Adam May.
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Real Country, Old Flames, New Names, Mark Chestnut, Buzz here. If you're trying to scour your brain for a gift idea for Grandma for the holidays, I might have the perfect idea for you coming up in a few minutes. 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

0: Gimme, That Girl, Joe Nichols on Real Country. My name is Buzz Jackson. I hope you're doing well today. All right, so the holidays are coming, and, you know, what do you get? Grandma, she's got everything. She doesn't need anything. How about plastic surgery? Plastic surgery among those 65 and older continues to grow, and each year, the 65-plus crowd in the U.S. has over 90,000 surgical procedures and over 600,000 minimally invasive procedures, such as tattoo removal, laser hair removal. Maybe Grandma would love the gift of plastic surgery for Christmas.
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0: Real Country with Cody Johnson and Carrie Underwood. Research shows you might want to pack some wipes the next time you're in the car because your steering wheel is probably kind of icky. Twice as many germs as on a toilet, according to researchers. Tests found that steering wheels averaged 41,000 germs compared to about 17,000 on a toilet seat. 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

0: Financial report for 2025. It appears by its own numbers, the U.S. government seems insolvent. It's reported that the Treasury shows about $6 trillion in assets and over $47 trillion in liabilities. 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
0: Here's your weekend weather forecast for Sunday. We're going to be looking at sunshine with a high of 91 today, mostly clear tonight with a low around 68, sunny on Monday with a high up to 92, mostly clear on Monday night with a low around 69. On Tuesday, we'll have a 20% chance of showers and thunderstorms, sunny with a high of 93. Tuesday night, we'll have a 30% chance of showers, mostly clear with a low around 68. And on Wednesday, we'll have a 40% chance of showers and thunderstorms, mostly sunny with a high near 91.
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Country with Luke Bryan. Country song came on. Let's take a look at the forecast. According to the Farmer's Almanac and the Old Farmer's Almanac, which are two completely different publications, they both say you can expect a season of snow, sleet, and surprises. The Farmer's Almanac calls for wetter, stormier weather across much of the southern United States, while northern areas could see periodic bursts of cold and snow. For a limited time, get 20% off an NFL Plus annual plan. 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

0: That's the reason. Just let your love flow. Bellamy Brothers there. And it's Buzzy here with Tim McGraw coming up next on Real Country.
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7: Here's your weekend weather forecast for Sunday. We're going to be looking at sunshine with a high of 91 today. Mostly clear tonight with a low around 68. Sunny on Monday with a high up to 92. Mostly clear on Monday night with a low around 69. On Tuesday, we'll have a 20% chance of showers and thunderstorms. Sunny with a high of 93. Tuesday night, we'll have a 30% chance of showers. Mostly clear with a low around 68. And on Wednesday, we'll have a 40% chance of showers and thunderstorms. Mostly sunny with a high near 91.
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0: Justin Moore. So first we had Barbie, then we had Coyote versus Acme, and now the next cartoon series to get turned into a live-action movie is going to be the Flintstones. Warner Brothers developing a live-action Flintstones film. Ryan Gosling is co-producing. Specific plot details remain undisclosed. Apparently, they're looking for writers, but they kind of know what the story is going to be about. The film will focus on Bam Bam Rubble.
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1: Welcome to the radio broadcast of the Eastwood Church of Christ worship services. In Psalm 9, 1 and 2, we read, I will praise you, O Lord, with my whole heart. I will tell of all your marvelous works. I will be glad and rejoice in you. I will sing praise to your name, O Most High. 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We're glad you're here this morning because we believe that glorifying our God is what life is all about.

Please be seated. Well, ladies and gentlemen, if you were keeping a countdown, the countdown has officially ended, and we are now counting up. So, officially 1 full week of being Mr. and Mrs. Holcomb, and I'm glad that she is here with me this morning. If she wouldn't be, I'd be worried, but anyway, so glad that all of you have shown your support and the cards and everything, the love that you have given us. We're just very thankful, and we will continue to thank you and continue to be blessed by the congregation for as long as we are here with y'all at Eastwood. And we're just so glad we were sitting there, even though, you know, the beach is great. We're like, man, we cannot wait to be home. And that is really what Eastwood is. We're just so glad to be here with y'all this morning. As we continue our service, before we're led in our opening prayer, we'll sing On Zion's Glories,

0: We are thankful unto thee, Heavenly Father, for this beautiful Lord's Day. And as we approach thy throne room of greatness, we acknowledge, Father, that thou art the true and the living God, the creator and sustainer of this universe. We confess to thee, Father, that we're weak and we're sinful. We ask for forgiveness and guidance. Pray that we always look to thee and to thy word to know what to do in life. I'm so thankful, Lord, for so many blessings in this life. We're thankful for this family, this congregation that assembles here and all the works that progress from it. So thankful for all the faithful congregations all over this land, all over this world. We're mindful, Father, of those of our number that are sick, that are afflicted, those of our community that have lost loved ones. We pray, Father, that thou might put us in a position to be blessing and encouragement to those that have needs. Father, we have so many wonderful blessings in this life, but we're especially thankful for our greatest gift, which is thy Son, our Lord and our Savior, Jesus Christ. And it's in his name that we pray. Amen.
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You are listening to the worship service of the Eastwood Church of Christ in Paris, Tennessee. At this time in our worship, we're doing what you read about in 1 Corinthians 16, 1 and 2, and that is giving. The Apostle Paul wrote, "Now concerning the collection for the saints, as I have given order to the churches of Galatia, so you must do also. On the first day of the week, let each one of you lay something aside, storing up as he may prosper, that there be no collections when I come." This particular act of worship is important for Christians for a variety of reasons. First, we give on Sunday, that first day of the week, because that is what we find New Testament Christians doing to support the work of the Lord's church. But the Bible teaches us to give because of what the act of being sacrificial does to our own hearts. We give because it is a way of acknowledging that every blessing we have comes from God. James wrote, "Every good gift and every perfect gift is from above and comes down from the Father of lights, with whom there is no variation or shadow of turning." James 1:17. The Gospel of John tells us, "For God so loved the world that he gave his only begotten Son, that whoever believes in him should not perish but have everlasting life." John 3:16. God is the greatest giver, and when we give, we learn to become like him. Finally, we give because it helps us to see that all of the Christian life should be viewed as a sacrifice to God. Romans 12:1 says, "I beseech you therefore, brethren, by the mercies of God, that you present your bodies a living sacrifice, holy, acceptable to God, which is your reasonable service." In 2 Corinthians 8:2-5, we see that the Macedonian churches learned this important lesson. Paul wrote that in a great trial of affliction, the abundance of their joy and their deep

poverty abounded in the riches of their liberality. For I bear witness that according to their ability, yes, and beyond their ability, they were freely willing, imploring us with much urgency that we would receive the gift and the fellowship of the ministering to the saints, and not only as we had hoped, but they first gave themselves to the Lord, and then to us by the will of God. Our goal is to learn how to give ourselves to God as well.

Before I listen, I always like to think about the cross whenever I hear any lesson, because ultimately the reason why we're here is because of the cross, because of that sacrifice. So we will sing The Old Rugged Cross, verses 1, 2, and 3. And if you would, stand with me as we sing.

0: Good morning. The scripture reading this morning is taken from the book of Psalms, chapter 51, verses 1 through 4. I will be reading from the New King James Version. Psalm, chapter 51, verses 1 through 4. To the chief musician, a psalm of David when Nathan the prophet went to him after he had gone into Bathsheba. Have mercy on me, O God, according to your loving kindness, according to the multitude of your tender mercies. Blot out my transgressions. Wash me thoroughly from my iniquity and cleanse me from my sin. For I acknowledge my transgressions and my sin always before me against you. You only have I sinned and done evil in your sight, that you may be found just when you speak, blameless when you judge.
1: Good morning. It's good to be back with you again. I want to begin this morning by sharing a story with you. This is Taylor. And I first met Taylor one morning in a courtroom when I was appointed by a judge to represent her. Taylor was charged with some criminal acts and she needed a lawyer. And the judge appointed me. Just off the courtroom, there was a little room where lawyers could meet with clients, and so I found her in that room. And the thing that struck me about Taylor immediately was that she wouldn't look me in the eye. She had her head down, and no matter what I said, I could not get her to lift her head up. And we began to talk, and I began to understand her story. When Taylor was a young teenager in high school, she had met a man who told her he loved her, told her he wanted her to be his girlfriend. And eventually, he convinced her to run away from her mom and dad's home and to live with him. He began to take her to parties and introduce her to people that he knew and made her feel special. And when they would go to those parties, he would give her drugs so that she could get high and have a good time during the party. And it wasn't very long before he would also give her another drug so that she could come down and rest after the party. And then pretty soon she began to be dependent on those drugs that he was giving her. One to get up, one to rest. Pretty soon there was another that she was taking to manage the effects of the transitions between the two. And she was thoroughly and completely addicted. About the time that happened, he took her to a truck stop one night, and he told her if she wanted her next fix, she was going to have to go out on the lot and prostitute herself and bring him a certain amount of money. And so she began doing that. And over time, she began to prostitute herself more and more to try and get the drugs that her body was craving. And eventually one night she couldn't raise the amount of money that he had told her she had to raise in order to get her next fix. Desperate for that next fix, she thought of one thing she could do, and that was to break into her mother's house and steal some of her mother's jewelry to pawn and try to come up with the money. That's when she got caught. She was arrested, charged with burglary and theft, and that's how I met her. There she sat in the courtroom with her head down, unable to lift her head up and look anyone in the eyes. And I soon learned that her mother was sitting there in the courtroom too. And I think as I got to know Taylor a little bit more, that that just added to the fact that she was so desperately ashamed, sorrowful of where she had been, because there sat her mother, the very person whom she had wronged, and she couldn't lift up her head. Many, many years before Taylor, there was another man who had gone through something similar. Oh, his experience wasn't the same, but that same pathway from sorrow and shame was a path that David trod as well. And the passage that was read to us just a moment ago from Psalm 51 is a psalm that David wrote traditionally in the aftermath of his sin with Bathsheba. But what was that sin? Do you remember? David's armies were out waging war, and for once, David wasn't with them. We don't know why, the Bible doesn't tell us, but it was unusual that David wasn't at the head of his armies, but rather he was back home in the palace, and walking on the roof one evening, he spied a woman taking a bath.

and he desired her. He had her brought to his palace, and he slept with her. She was married. Her name was Bathsheba, and she was married to a man by the name of Uriah. He was a Hittite, and as it turned out, he was also a soldier in David's army, and he was away in battle while David was home sleeping with his wife. It turned out that Bathsheba became pregnant, and she let David know, and David brought Uriah home. He tried to get him to go home and sleep with his wife so that he would think the baby was his, but Uriah wouldn't do it. He was too loyal to David and to Israel and to the cause of his kingdom. He refused to go home and sleep with his wife while his brothers in arms were encamped against the enemy. And so David tried to get him drunk. And he thought, surely if I can get him good and drunk, he'll go home and sleep with his wife and think that the baby's his. But even then, Uriah slept on the steps of David's palace. Finally, David became desperate to cover up the thing he had done. And so he wrote a letter to Joab, the captain of his host, and he said, I want you to put Uriah in the thick of the battle. And when the battle gets hot, I want you to withdraw from him and allow him to be killed by the Ammonites with whom you're doing battle. And he wrote that letter and he put it in the hand of Uriah himself and sent him back to the army. Sure enough, Joab did as David bid and Uriah was killed. David took Bathsheba to be his wife. Then one day God sent a prophet to David, and this is recorded in 2 Samuel chapter 12. The prophet was named Nathan, and he told David a parable. He said there were two neighbors. One was wealthy, one was poor. The poor man had one little ewe lamb, and she was more like a member of the family than livestock. She slept with the family, ate with the family, and she was dear to every member of the family. Then one day, the wealthy neighbor had a guest, and he wanted to make a banquet for his guest, but rather than going out among his own flocks and herds, which were numerous, and taking one of his own livestock and butchering it and serving it to his guest, he went and he stole the one little ewe lamb from his poor neighbor, and he killed it and served it to his guest. And Nathan said, what do you think should be done with this man? 2 Samuel chapter 12, verses 4 and 5, David's anger waxed hot against that man. And he said, surely as the Lord lives, this man deserves to die, and he shall repay the lamb fourfold. Now, I wasn't there, but I can imagine that you could have heard a pin drop in the palace when old Nathan the prophet looked at David and said, you are the man. To his credit, David's response was, I have sinned. And Psalm 51 is one of the passages that David wrote in the wake of his sin. There are four psalms that David wrote that notably deal with the idea of coping with guilt. And whether he wrote all of them in the wake of his sin with Bathsheba, we don't know. Or whether he wrote them in the order that I'm going to present them this morning, we don't know. But I do know this, that when we read those four psalms that David wrote, Psalm 6, Psalm 38, Psalm 51, and Psalm 32, they describe a progression from the horror of guilt and culpability that David felt when he finally realized the weight of his guilt, to the point where he could come back home and lift up his head again. That's what I want us to look at this morning. I want us to take a quick journey through the four psalms, Psalm 6, Psalm 38, Psalm 51, and Psalm 32. And we're going to entitle each of those psalms a different step along the pathway to lifting up your head. Psalm 6 represents devastation. Turn to Psalm 6. You will notice that it begins with David begging God not to destroy him. He says, O Lord, do not rebuke me in your anger, nor chasten me in your hot displeasure. David doesn't minimize his condition. His soul is greatly troubled.
He's upset. He knows that he cannot stand beneath the weight of divine judgment. He knows that he is to blame, and he knows that he can be rightfully destroyed. He's afraid. He's suffering. He describes weeping. He says in verses 6 and 7, I am weary with my sighing. His bed is flooded with tears, he describes. He describes the idea that his grief has become physically exhausting. And then there at the very end, in verses 8 through 10, he says, hopefully, the Lord has heard the voice of my weeping. The Lord has heard my supplication. The Lord will receive my prayer. I want you to notice where David is in Psalm 6. He's horrified with what he's done. Have you ever been there? Have you ever been in a situation where you got caught up in something, and at the time you were caught up in it, you were only thinking about the pleasures of the thing that you were doing or how you desired it, but eventually someone said something or something happened that brought you to your senses and you realized the weight of what you had done, and as you looked at yourself in the mirror, as it were, you were horrified at what you yourself had done. That's David. That's where he finds himself. He knows that the wages of sin is death, as Paul described to us in Romans 6:23. He knows what divine justice entails and what's rightfully the upshot of his own sin. As a matter of fact, under the law of Moses, under which David lived, rightfully speaking, David and Bathsheba should have been dragged into the center of town and stoned. That was the penalty for adultery. He knows all of that. He knows what he's done. He also knows who he once was. This is the same David that as a young man had called out Goliath of Gath across the Valley of Elah. He was the one, when everyone else in the armies of God was quaking with fear, he said, the power of the Lord will allow me to face this Philistine. And he walks into the valley with nothing more than his shepherd's sling and five smooth stones. And he takes on Goliath the giant in trust of God. He's the one who was the sweet psalmist of Israel. He's the one who was the man after God's own heart. And now he finds himself an adulterer, a murderer, a liar. He's done all of these things that are exactly the opposite of the kind of character that he had set out to build. And he's horrified. He's afraid. He's suffering because of his own guilt. And at the end of the psalm, he's looking to God, but notice what he doesn't say there. He doesn't say the Lord has heard my prayer. He's saying hopefully the Lord will hear my prayer. The tense of the verb there is important. David is looking ahead to a time when the Lord will hear his prayer. But at the time that he's writing this, he still feels painfully separated from the Lord by his guilt, and rightfully so. Isaiah 59, 1 and 2 tells us, the hand of the Lord is not shortened that he cannot save, neither is his ear heavy that he cannot hear, but your iniquities separate between you and your God, and your sins hide his face from you that he will not hear. And this is the stage of his guilt in which David finds himself. He knows he's separated from God, but he's looking ahead to a time when hopefully that won't be the case anymore. He's devastated by what he's done. The next step in the progression might be embodied in Psalm 38. Psalm 38. Psalm 38 is an interesting one because it describes in great detail the depression that David felt when he was dealing with his sin.

with his sin. Look at this. He talks about being burdened in verses 3 through 8. He says, there's no healthy part in my flesh because of your indignation. There's no health in my bones because of my sin. For my guilty deeds have gone over my head. Notice again, David is not diminishing what he's done. He's frankly admitting the significance of his sin, but he says, I'm overwhelmed with it. It's gone over my head. Have you ever felt like that? Like you're in over your head? Like you've done something you don't know how to come back from? I'll never forget a man I tried to study the Bible with one time. And he had several siblings who were members of the congregation where I attended. And I said to him, I said, would you have a Bible study with me? Would you be willing to do that? Would you be willing to come and visit some of our services? And he said to me, look, you don't know the things I've done. He said, if I were to walk in that church building, it'd probably catch fire. He said, I'm too far gone. Don't waste your time on me. One of the saddest things I believe anybody's ever said to me. I'm too far gone. Don't waste your time on me. I don't know that David is quite that far in this psalm, but he certainly feels overwhelmed and out of his depth. My sins have gone over my head, he says. My wounds grow foul and fester because of my foolishness. Have you ever looked in the mirror and said, you fool, why did you do that? That's where David is. Then he begins to talk about what we might call his isolation in verses 9 through 12. And he says, Lord, all my desire is before you. My sighing is not hidden from you. My heart throbs. My strength fails me. The light of my eyes is even gone from me. My loved ones and my friends stand aloof from my plague, and my kinsmen stand far away. David is in really bad shape. He's isolated. His sin has cut him off from people that were meaningful to him. Ever been there? Ever been in a situation where maybe the person that you feel cut off from doesn't necessarily want to be cut off from you, but because of your guilt, you're unwilling or afraid to approach them? Maybe you're like Taylor and you can't bear to look them in the eyes because of the weight of your own guilt. That's where David finds himself, isolated. He talks about being silent. Verse 13, I, like a person who is deaf, do not hear, and like a person who cannot speak, who does not open his mouth. Yes, I'm like a person who does not hear and in whose mouth are no arguments. He doesn't know what to say. In a sense, David knows there's nothing he can say that can justify the deeds that he's committed. He knows that. He can't say, I was right in doing this and here's why. He can't say this was the thing that ought to have been done under the circumstances. There's no defense for what he's done, and he's silent. But he closes the psalm again with hope. Do you see that in verse 15? For I will wait for you, Lord. You will answer, Lord my God. For I said, may they not rejoice over me, who, when my foot slips, would exalt themselves over me. For I'm ready to fall, and my sorrow is continually before me. For I admit my guilt. I am full of anxiety because of my sin. My enemies are vigorous and strong, and those who wrongfully hate me are many. Those who repay evil for good, they become my enemies because I follow what is good. Do not abandon me, Lord. My God, do not be far from me. Hurry to help me, Lord, my salvation. David's looking toward God, but he's still struggling. He's in the depths of depression because of what he's done. And then Psalm 51. Psalm 51, the passage that was read to us a moment ago, is one we might entitle Dependence. And I would argue that if these four psalms

track from David's guilt to David's restoration, Psalm 51 is the turning point. Listen to what he says. Psalm 51, verse 1. Be gracious to me, O God, according to your faithfulness or your loving kindness. According to the greatness of your compassion, wipe out my wrongdoings. Wash me thoroughly from my guilt and cleanse me from my sin, for I know my wrongdoings and my sin is constantly before me. Against you and you only have I sinned and done what is evil in your sight, so that you are justified when you speak and blameless when you judge. David is forthrightly asking now for mercy. In the preceding Psalms, he has hinted toward it. I will look to God. He will hear me. I will look to God. Lord, be my salvation. But he doesn't name the thing he needs. Now he does. Now he plainly says, this is what I need. I need grace and I need mercy. Now, justice is when you get exactly what you deserve, whether good or evil. If you've done well and you receive a reward, that's just. If you've done badly and you receive a punishment, that's just. Mercy is when the punishment you deserve is withheld. You don't receive the punishment you deserve. Grace is when the reward you don't deserve is nevertheless given to you. Those are the things that David is asking for. He says, I don't want justice. That's where we started, wasn't it? Lord, don't destroy me. David understands plainly what justice means in his case. And when I've sinned, I don't want justice. Justice means I spend eternity in hell paying for my sins. I don't want justice. I want mercy. I want the penalty of my sin withheld. I want grace. I want the thing I don't deserve to nevertheless be made available to me. I know I don't deserve it. That's the very nature of grace. As a matter of fact, if it were deserved, it wouldn't be grace. It would be justice. But that's what David's asking for. And he appeals to, depending on your translation, you may have tender mercies or loving kindness or compassion. The word in Hebrew is the word chesed, and it's a word that we really can't capture in a single word in English. But it carries the idea of God's loving provision. It involves his willingness to forgive. It involves his grace. It involves his mercy. It involves his loving kindness to his people. It's such a big concept that there really isn't an English word that will hold the whole thing. And so our translators often struggle to find a good way to bring it over into our language. But that's what David's appealing to. Lord, that part of your nature, let that control your dealings with me. And wash me thoroughly from my guilt. Cleanse me from my sin. Now watch this. For I know my wrongdoings, and my sin is constantly before me. What's he doing? He's confessing. Ladies and gentlemen, confessing is simply this. It's when I'm willing to own up to my sin being exactly what God considers it. When I align my viewpoint about the sin I've committed with God's viewpoint about that sin and say, Lord, I realize this is what I've done. Because most of the time when I'm being tempted and committing the sin, I'm not thinking about the sin the way God does. At that point in time, I'm thinking about the sin in terms of how desirable it is. Think about Eve in the Garden of Eden when she ate of that fruit. She looked on the tree of the knowledge of good and evil, and it was pleasant to the eyes. It was good for food. It was desired to make one wise. Is that how God looked at that tree? No. How did God look at it? In the day you eat thereof, you will surely die. That was God's perspective. But Eve's mind had been blinded by the temptation, by her own desires. She'd been drawn away of her own lust and enticed, as James describes it in James chapter 1. And her thinking about the sin was different from God's thinking about the sin. Repentance is when I get out of my own head and get my thoughts back in line with God's.

about the sin. And so David is now confessing. He's saying, I realize what I've done. I realize the enormity of what I've done. And then he's asking for cleansing. Listen to this. This is beautiful. Look at verse 6. Behold, you desire truth in the innermost being, and in secret you will make wisdom known to me. Purify me with hyssop, and I will be clean. Incidentally, if you go back to the inauguration of the law of Moses, many of the items that belonged to the tabernacle were consecrated to the service of God by Moses taking a hyssop branch and dipping it in the blood of a sacrifice and sprinkling that blood on them to consecrate them, sanctify them. So when David says, purge me with hyssop, he's drawing on that imagery from the law of Moses. And he's saying, consecrate me again, sanctify me again to your service, as though I were one of those items in the tabernacle. Cleanse me, and I will be whiter than snow. Let me hear joy and gladness. Let the bones you have broken rejoice. Hide your face from my sins and wipe out my guilty deeds. Create in me a clean heart, O God, and renew a steadfast spirit within me. What's David asking for? He's asking for restoration. Let me be again that young man who strode into the valley of Elah. Let me be again the man after God's own heart. Now, look down to verse 16, because I think this is one of the most poignant truths that David ever recorded. He says, you do not delight in sacrifice, otherwise I would give it. You do not take pleasure in burnt offering. The sacrifices of God are a broken spirit, a broken and a contrite heart, O God. You will not despise. David knows the character of God, and he's appealing to that character, and he's depending on that character. It's his only hope for restoration, and he knows it. And yet, David knows God well enough to know that he can depend on that character. That God is not capricious, and he's not going to change his ways and suddenly be unwilling to forgive. David knows the mind of God, and that God is a God who delights in forgiving. He's a God who delights in restoration when we've wandered astray. And so Psalm 51 is a psalm of dependence, because David, now thinking rightly about his sin, realizes that God is his only hope for restoration, and he's casting himself on the mercy of his God, seeking that mercy and grace that he so desperately needs. Now we turn to Psalm 32, one of the most beautiful passages, I think, in all of the Psalms. It begins with a beatitude. He says, how blessed is he whose wrongdoing is forgiven, whose sin is covered. How blessed is the man whose guilt the Lord does not take into account. I find that fascinating that David writes that the way he does. Because if you notice, baked into those two beatitudes is a tacit admission that he was wrong. David's not justifying what he did. He's not rationalizing what he did. He's saying candidly, I did wrong. But it's forgiven. It's wiped away. It's covered. God does not take it into account. Now notice what he says here in the latter part of verse 2. And in whose spirit there is no deceit. That also is fascinating. Where did all this begin? If Psalm 32 is the last step in David's restoration from his sin from Bathsheba, it begins in deception, doesn't it? He's trying to cover up his sin. He's trying so hard to cover up his sin that he begins with lies,
And then he moves into drunkenness. And then he moves into outright murder to cover up his sin. It's all about deceit. But now he's saying, I can be again a man in whose heart there is no deceit. Look at the level of restoration that God makes available. But then look at verse 3. He says, when I kept silent about my sin, my body wasted away. Through my groaning all day long, for night and day your hand was heavy upon me, and my vitality failed as with the dry heat of summer. I want you to notice four things David said about the time when he was languishing in his sin. First of all, he said, I was dying inside. I was dying inside. He said, when I kept silent, my body wasted away. Secondly, he said, I was crying inside through my groaning all the day. Literally, the Hebrew word there that's translated groaning in some of the newer translations is rightly rendered by the King James Version, roaring. Roaring. Have you ever been so upset about something that a roar is the only way you could adequately describe the sound that comes out of you? That's where David is. He says, I was crying inside. And then he says, I was sighing inside. Your hand was heavy upon me. David said the hand of the Lord weighed heavy on him. Why? It was guilt. He knew how the Lord thought about what he had done. And it was weighing him down, crushing him. And then he says, I was drying inside. Now, our newer translations kind of sanitize the language a little bit in the translation here. What David literally says is, my life juices had become like the summer drought. I dried up. My inner liquids dried up. I was dying inside. I was crying inside. I was sighing inside. And I was drying inside. That's what sin will do to you. It'll just rip your insides out. And that's where David said, I was, but I'm no longer there. He said, I said, this is verse 5, or I acknowledged my sin to you, and I did not hide my guilt. I said, I will confess my wrongdoings to the Lord. Look at the simplicity of the next statement. And you forgave the guilt of my sin. So simple. And yet so utterly profound. A life had been destroyed. Actually, multiple lives when you think about it. David's life was destroyed. Bathsheba's life was destroyed. The life of the child they conceived together was destroyed. The life of Uriah the Hittite was destroyed. The life of many of David's family as a consequence was destroyed. The life of Israel in many ways was destroyed. Many, many things had gone wrong, and those consequences couldn't be undone. But the guilt could still be forgiven. And David said, when I confessed my sin and I acknowledged my wrong, God simply forgave it. I struggle to get my mind around that very simple statement sometimes, don't you? You forgave it. Therefore, verse 6, let everyone who is godly pray to you in a time when you may be found. Certainly in a flood of great waters, they will not reach him. You are my hiding place. When we started, David was hiding from God. Now he's hiding in God. You are my hiding place, he says. You keep me from trouble. You surround me with songs of deliverance. I will instruct you. This is David speaking as though he were God speaking to David. I will instruct you and teach you in the way you should go. I will advise you with my eye upon you. Do not be like the horse or like the mule, which have no understanding, whose trappings include bit and bridle to hold them in check, otherwise they will not come near to you. The sorrows of the wicked are many, but the one who trusts in the Lord, goodness will surround him. That includes the one who trusts in the Lord after egregious sin.

Be glad in the Lord and rejoice, you righteous ones, and shout for joy, all you who are upright. Look at the journey David has made. From, oh Lord, do not destroy me. Oh Lord, how long, in Psalm 6. To shout for joy, all you who are upright of heart, in Psalm 32. I started out telling you about Taylor. And when I met her, she couldn't lift up her head and look me in the eyes. I imagine that's where David was when Nathan said, "You are the man." But now he says, "Be glad in the Lord and rejoice." I want to tell you the rest of Taylor's story. Taylor's mother forgave her. And she was able to get into a program that was called End Slavery, End, E-N-D, Slavery, Tennessee. They helped her to cut all the ties with the man who had used her so cruelly. They helped her to get rehabilitation for her addiction. We were even able to work out an arrangement where her criminal charges could be expunged from her record. She got a fresh start. For a while, they've taken it down now, but for a while on End Slavery Tennessee's website, they had a video where Taylor and her mother talked about her journey from where she was so desperate she would steal jewelry from her mother to restoration, to being welcomed back home. Now, your story isn't Taylor's, nor is your story David's. But every one of us has our own story. All have sinned and come short of the glory of God, Romans chapter 3, verse 23. All of us at some point or another find ourselves either literally, physically, like Taylor, where we can't lift up our heads, or at least feeling that way. David wrote another song. And sometimes we sing the words to that song. Psalm chapter 3, verse 3. David said, "You, O Lord, are a shield about me. You're my glory and the one who lifts up my head." I'm here this morning to tell you about the God who will lift up your head. Whatever your sin, whatever you've done, no matter how long you've been gone, He is waiting to lift up your head. He wants your restoration so badly that He paid the price for your sin. Romans chapter 5, beginning in verse 6, says, "When we were yet without strength, in due time Christ died for the ungodly. For scarcely for a righteous man would one die, yet peradventure for a good man, some would even dare to die, but God commends His love toward us in that while we were yet sinners, Christ died for us. He paved the way for our restoration in His blood. So that if you will believe that He is God's Son," John 8, 24. "If you will repent of your sins," Luke 13, verses 3 and 5. "If you'll confess your faith in Him," Romans chapter 10, verses 9 and 10. "And be buried in baptism," like Romans 6, 1 to 4 describes, "just as Christ was buried in the ground, you'll be buried in baptism and raised just as He was resurrected from the dead to walk in newness of life. But this time you are a new creature," 2 Corinthians chapter 5, verse 17, "and you can walk in the light," 1 John chapter 1, verse 7, "with God and in fellowship with God, with all of your sins forgiven." He wants to lift up your head. Maybe you've done that. But as a Christian, you've fallen back into sin. That does happen. We have an example of it described for us in the 8th chapter of the book of Acts, when Simon, who had believed and obeyed the gospel, fell back into sin trying to buy the power of the Holy Spirit. And Peter told him, "Your money perish with you." Then he also told him in verse 22, "Repent therefore of this thy wickedness, and pray that perhaps even the thought of thine heart might be forgiven thee." If you can't lift up your head this morning,

We're about to sing a song. Won't you come forward and come back to the God who will lift up your head and forgive your sins? And don't put it off any longer. Do it while we stand and as we sing.

Real Country with one of his latest. That's called Don't Tell On Me. Celebration of its 20th anniversary, the TV show 30 Rock is going to host a one-night reunion at Radio City Music Hall featuring cast members Tina Fey and Alec Baldwin, Tracy Morgan, Jane Krakowski. The whole gang's going to be there. Proceeds benefit the Girls and Boys Club of Harlem. The date for the 20th anniversary celebration of 30 Rock,

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6: A home run by Leo Bernal in the eighth inning gave the Cardinals a one-run lead. And then in the top of the ninth inning, the White Sox were down to their last strike, a runner on base. Randall Grichuk, a former Cardinal, made Riley O'Brien pay for a misplaced pitch with a two-run homer over the boards in right field. The White Sox came back to beat the Cardinals 6-5.
7: Riley O'Brien had him right where he wanted, just couldn't finish him off with the sweeper and then left the fastball out over the plate. Barely got over the wall, but they all count. And Grichuk, a former Cardinal, ends up beating the Cardinals. And Jordan Hicks, a former Cardinal, picks up the victory.
6: So it's Michael McGreevy trying to give the Cardinals a series win today in the 115 game.
7: Good thing about McGreevy, when he pitches, he's going deeper into the games. I think that's going to help the Cardinals because they used a lot of pitchers yesterday.
6: Well, the White Sox won yesterday by a run. McGreevy makes the start. We're on the air at 1220 today, 105. Ricky will have the lineups. I'll bring you the first pitch at 115.
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13: This is a TVA Minute. Work is about a quarter of the way done at the Tennessee Valley Authority's New Caledonia Natural Gas Plant construction site near Steens, Mississippi. Benny Foshi is the project manager and says once online in 2028, the simple cycle units will be able to power up quickly when they are needed most.
14: These units will come on online, all six, with a fast start somewhere in the area of 10 minutes. What I know from my history is we did three bigger units in 12 minutes. So I'm hearing that these can do 10 minutes for all six to be all online, providing power. So on these cold mornings when other sources of power are not available, such as solar, et cetera, and cold nights also, we can turn it on and get going.
13: New Caledonia will have enough capacity to power approximately 250,000 homes. That's a TVA Minute. I'm Adam Mayer.
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5: Here's your weekend weather forecast for Sunday. We're going to be looking at sunshine with a high of 91 today. Mostly clear tonight with a low around 68. Sunny on Monday with a high up to 92. Mostly clear on Monday night with a low around 69. On Tuesday, we'll have a 20% chance of showers and thunderstorms. Sunny with a high of 93. Tuesday night, we'll have a 30% chance of showers. Mostly clear with a low around 68. And on Wednesday, we'll have a 40% chance of showers and thunderstorms. Mostly sunny with a high near 91.
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0: Somebody had a birthday back in June. June 12th, he turned 41 years old, born 1985. I'm talking about Chris Young. He got his big break in 2006 when he won season 4 of Nashville Star. He was, what, about 21 years old? He's still going strong. I'm Gary Walker. Hello, happy weekend. I'm going strong with more real country. I've got Josh Turner I'm going to play for you in a moment, and a couple of Okies, boys from Oklahoma. I've got Garth on the way also, Blake Shelton from Real Country.
1: Land of the free, home of the legends. 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

0: test time. Anybody know that boy from Oklahoma? What his first single was? His first number one hit? It was from 2001. Austin. Spent about 5 weeks at the number one spot. I'm talking about Blake Shelton. Don't worry about him staying country. He'll die trying if he doesn't. You know, I noticed the football season is here. And I noticed the University of Tennessee football team. They were wearing an orange butterfly decal, kind of reminiscent of the Dollywood logo on the back of their helmets. And they're going to do that for every game in 2026, honoring Miss Dolly. And I've got Dolly Parton coming up. Also, Keith Urban on the way on Real Country.
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2: News. I'm Pam Puso. Whoever wins AI wins. That from President Trump, who appeared to downplay the technology's potential safety concerns despite warnings from some AI developers.
3: I think you have a lot of negative forces that are bringing it up that shouldn't be bringing it up, and they're bringing up things that won't happen.
2: That viewpoint differs from House Minority Leader Hakeem Jeffries.
4: We should take decisive action now, so that we can slow down, as the CEOs have recently acknowledged, slow down the pace of development.
2: The New York Democrat on ABC's This Week. Fresh attacks aimed at Saudi Arabia by Houthi rebels in Yemen. This after the Houthis captured a key port city along the coast of the Red Sea and an island. America's listening to Fox News.
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2: Here's your weekend weather forecast for Sunday. We're going to be looking at sunshine with a high of 91 today, mostly clear tonight with a low around 68, sunny on Monday with a high up to 92, mostly clear on Monday night with a low around 69. On Tuesday, we'll have a 20% chance of showers and thunderstorms, sunny with a high of 93. Tuesday night, we'll have a 30% chance of showers, mostly clear with a low around 68. And on Wednesday, we'll have a 40% chance of showers and thunderstorms, mostly sunny with a high near 91.
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already hit the top five on the Billboard Country Airplay chart, nominated for CMA's Single of the Year. Ain't always the cowboy with John Party. I'm Gary Walker. Hello there. Happy weekend. Happy Sunday. How about some of that mountain music with Alabama?

A country boy from Georgia, he kind of likes that Canadian whiskey. Crown Royal. Pour him up another shot there. Jason Aldean, he scored how many? 28 number one singles on the country charts over his multi-platinum career. And they've got two kiddos, Brittany, his lovely bride, and Jason. But they've got a new addition.

0: is Ameren Total Access for a Sunday afternoon. Joe Pott with you from Busch Stadium. Glad you are along. Cardinals and White Sox, final game of this three-game series here at Busch this weekend. Just one more home weekend now for the Redbirds. After this weekend, they'll have another one at the end of this homestand. This is the final homestand for the Cardinals at Busch Stadium. It is hard to believe that that is where we are, but that is where we are. The Giants will come to town on Monday for a three-game series before an off day on Thursday, and then the Washington Nationals next week to finish out the 2026 season here at Busch Stadium. Now, that being said, Cards come into today 73-76, an absolute heartbreaker last night as the Cardinals took a 5-4 lead into the ninth inning. They had the lead with two outs and two strikes on the former Cardinal Randall Grichuk before he homered with a runner on base to give the White Sox the lead they ultimately would not relinquish, and they win that game last night by a 6-5 final, ruining what otherwise would have been a tremendous night here at Busch Stadium with the induction of Albert Pujols and Yadier Molina into the team's Hall of Fame. Everything was great. 40,000-plus in the stands just didn't end the way the Cardinals would have liked it last night. Flush that one. Move on to Sunday. Michael McGreevy on the mound today for the Cards. He'll make his 29th start of the year. He's up against the rookie right-hander David Sandlin for the Chicago White Sox, and we'll get you more into that pitching matchup as we go along here in Ameren Total Access this afternoon. As always, we'll hear from the Cards manager, Oliver Marmol. We'll hear from the guys calling the game here this afternoon, including their visit with Darren Jackson, who is part of the broadcast team with the Chicago White Sox. So that comes up in a little bit. We'll hear from Cards scouting director Randy Flores, who, of course, also was a member of the 2006 World Series team, which has been celebrated all weekend here at Busch Stadium. So that is coming up. Cooper Jerpy talked last night after the game. You'll hear a little from him on his outing. It was much different, obviously, if you saw it, than his first outing was in Colorado. And he addresses that, has some good things to say after that. So all of that is coming up as we get you ready for this final game of this three-game series. The White Sox at 76-72 come in leading the American League Central Division by a game and a half over the Cleveland Guardians, one of the tight races certainly in the American League. And so this is a big one for the White Sox as they try to maintain and perhaps extend that lead on the Guardians in the American League Central Division. We'll take a break here. We'll come back. We'll hear from the Cardinals manager, Oliver Marmol. It's the Cards and the White Sox here at Busch Stadium. This is Ameren Total Access. 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

0: for me, to just witness the whole thing, man, I love those two guys, and they've been great to me. But to sit there and have a front row seat watching both of them become Hall of Famers here in St. Louis, it was so cool to just watch the fan base appreciate the amount of time, effort, and dedication that they brought to their game every day and what they did in this city. I kept watching just the crowd and the interaction between son and father, and it was so cool. So, yeah, special moment for sure.
1: I'd say Diotti, you know, in the 19 years, I think that's the most we've ever heard him talk.
0: No doubt. But it needed to, right? Like, there's so much he accomplished and so many people that were a part of him being able to accomplish that. So the last thing you want is to not acknowledge someone that played a huge role in your life.
1: All right, let's talk about your lineup for today, the series opportunity to win against the White Sox.
0: Yeah, you got Torres leading off, playing left, Herrera catching, Burleson at first, Walker and right, Bernal DH, and Gorman at third. So JC at second, Church in center, and Mason Wynn playing short.
1: And Michael McGreevy on the mound. Let's go.
2: So, thank you, Klabes. Thank you, Ollie. And that is interesting to hear as he explained what the situation was with Cooper Jerpy and why you might think that they should have gone and gotten him. He just told you why they did not go and get him. We'll come back. We'll take a quick look around Major League Baseball. That's coming up. It's Ameren Total Access. I'm Joe Potten. 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
2: Back at Busch Stadium, we continue on Ameren Total Access. Cards and White Sox coming right up. Some games of relevance to these two. Well, to the White Sox, it's the Guardians and Twins. That's a 2:10 start in Minnesota. It's actually a 1:10 Central Time start in Minnesota. So that's big as the Guardians start the day 1.5 games back of the White Sox. Meanwhile, for the Cards, the Pirates and Cubs will play at 1:20 today at Wrigley Field. And the Pirates are in front of the Cardinals. The D-backs are in front of the Cardinals. They host the Rangers later today, 3 o'clock. The Padres and the Giants are at 6:20 tonight. And the Padres currently sit in that final wild card spot. And the Dodgers and the Marlins are getting set to go here momentarily. So that is the... Those are the teams that are in front of the Cardinals right now. And again, it would take something short of a miracle probably to erase a 7.5 game deficit with this short of a season left to play for the Redbirds. But mathematically, it is still a possibility. Still a possibility for us is going inside the park, and that's what we will do next here on Ameren Total Access. The guys calling the game coming up, as well as a visit with Darren Jackson. That is around the corner. It's Ameren Total Access. 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
4: Inside Busch Stadium for the last game of the three-game series with the Cardinals and the Chicago White Sox, and one of my all-time favorites in the game, a former outfielder in the big leagues, and he's been a broadcaster with the Chicago White Sox since Babe Ruth played T-ball. And it's Darren Jackson who's with us. DJ, great to see you, and thanks for coming on.
5: John, always a pleasure to speak with you in this setting and any setting whatsoever.
6: And DJ, great to see you, always is. And you guys got a pretty good team. Obviously, we saw that the way the ending was here last night, but I would say everybody seems hungry, and of course you got the division title right in front of you.
5: Ricky, I'm going to tell you this. Everybody's hungry, but more or less they've been starving of late because they've not been feeding themselves. Yeah. Until last night, one swing kind of kept us alive, gave us hope. We've got to do better all around. Yeah. We've been struggling at the worst time of the year. We almost went on our longest losing streak. One swing changed that last night, but two times now we've been on four-game losing streak. We look to start a winning streak today, and unfortunately, you guys are going to have to be the victims.
6: And we don't want to scare you about this, but you know as well as we do just how good Cleveland can be down the stretch. They're a team that always finishes strong, so it's not going to be simple.
5: No question, but look, our future's in our own hands because we play them in a three-game series starting tomorrow, so if we go in there and we play them well, matter of fact, if we beat them one, we have the season series, so that matters coming down to the end of things because if we end up with a tie, we end up with the division.
4: Well, you remember 2005. Things started slipping away right there at the end, and then Ozzie Guillen put everything on him. The players relaxed, and they took it home all the way through October.
5: I mean, that's a great point, John. That's exactly what the White Sox players need right now is to relax, because they are doing that. They are putting pressure on themselves. And as you know, the only way that you learn to deal with pressure is experience. And we have a lot of guys that don't have that. So we've just got to play through this and see how it plays out.
4: Well, I remember Harry Carey and Jimmy Pearsall working together doing the White Sox years ago, and Jimmy in Milwaukee. You know, Harry, it's a full moon over Milwaukee. And Harry goes, well, let me tell you something, Jimmy. It's a full moon everywhere. But you said, and you told me many times, that Jimmy Pearsall was one of the best outfield coaches you ever had.
5: Yeah, you know, one of the things about learning from Jimmy Pearsall is he was honest. What he said was not going to be sugar-coated, and it was going to be great information. He said, play the game hard, play it right, and never play it slow. And I really took to the fact, never play it slow. Get the ball in as quick as possible, do your job, and let the next guy do his. One of the biggest keys as an outfielder is get to the ball and get rid of it, because it's the infielder's job from there to finish off the play.
6: Coaches, being honest with you, that was actually kind of an undercurrent of everything that was said here during the Hall of Fame induction yesterday. The people that Yadier Molina and Albert Pujols were talking about, coaches that were very meaningful to them. Dave Ricketts, one of them, and he was absolutely that guy, just as you say Jimmy Pearsall was. The experience yesterday for you, now, you know, and we all know that John was a part of the White Sox celebration last year, and he gets to do them all the time because he was always around a bunch of winners, but that season for the Cardinals, obviously magical. Did you enjoy the time here yesterday?

0: yesterday and the day before, not only the 2006 celebration, but also the Hall of Fame.
1: One of the things for me, Ricky, and I'm sure you appreciate this, as does John, is when I see those kind of ceremonies and that history being made and the history that was before that, I love it because I love the history of baseball. I love the stats. I love the winning. I love the losing. I love the fun, the bad. It's all part of the game and how we were built. But when I see that, and I said to Lynn, my partner at the time, watching these guys be inducted into the Cardinals Hall of Fame yesterday, I said, I hope our guys are sitting in that dugout watching
0: this. Thinking the same thing.
1: Just watching this and taking it all in because it's history being made right in front of them, and you don't get to see that all the time.
2: And we got to see it last year, though, on the south side of Chicago with that 05 team coming back together. And the one thing that that caught me that I really took in well was the love for Bobby Jenks and how he was so badly missed. But nobody saw him coming in 2005, DJ.
1: No, that was a pleasant surprise. The White Sox with three closers. In the end, Bobby Jenks was the guy that stood up, took the ball, and walked away with the championship in his pocket. But, you know, that last year when you were there with us for the 2005 celebration, that was great. But what was better is when you came up to the booth and you sat with us and you did a little play-by-play.
2: Home run.
1: That was a little sour tasting for you at the moment, but it was awesome having you there with us and being part of that celebration because, as you well know, in 2005, you were a big part of all of that celebration.
2: Well, that was a lot of fun, and then to come here the next year, and Chris Carpenter asked me on the stage after the parade here at Busch Stadium, oh, you just show up and get a ring? Well, it took 18 years in Chicago, man, that was something because everything Kenny Williams did, Ozzie asked him to do, Kenny came through.
1: Yeah, and obviously, when you're the general manager, the manager, the assistant general manager, the bench coach, you're all working in concert to try and build the right product. That's what the White Sox are doing right now. Same thing with Chris Getz, Will Venable, everybody involved, pulling on the same rope, the same direction, and hoping to build another championship.
3: I've been watching Venable a lot during these games. He seems unflappable to me. I'm not sure what he's like inside the clubhouse, whether there's a fire and that he kind of goes after when he's talking to players, but he seems very calm, cool, and collected, which I think is pretty helpful dealing with young players especially.
1: Well, Ricky, you know, duck on the pond thing, calm on the top, feet going a million miles an hour under the water.
3: Right.
1: I think that's Will. I think Will shows that he is definitely calm, and he shows that to the players and everybody watching, but he's intense, and he's feeling the heat and the pressure and trying to assume that heat and pressure, as you were mentioning, just managers trying to do that. He's trying to take it off the players, but no matter what, first time for him as a manager as well to be in this situation.
3: You know, DJ, we're talking about the White Sox, talking about names, your love of history. Of course, John and my history go back to us being with the White Sox in 1988, and those names that you're mentioning, whether it's Kenny Williams, who was my third baseman, and Harold Baines was a DH, and Ozzie Guillen, the shortstop. So those are names that are kind of etched in your life, really, in that experience. And I enjoyed my time on the south side of Chicago. The organization was very good to me, and you're in a good place.
1: I am in a good place, and it is a good organization and has been for a long time, and I've been there a long time now. But I remember those days of actually facing you in the big leagues, and was no walk in the park. And I'm glad you ended up doing this, and we're in the same place at the same time.
3: Probably challenged you with a changeup, probably.
1: You know, worst pitch for me was just that. That's why you had my number.
2: I'll tell you what. Chicago White Sox Radio is in great hands with DJ and Lynn Casper doing the games. They do a terrific job. And DJ, I always enjoy traveling with you, being around, and don't get to see you enough. But good luck after today.
1: Thank you, John. Ricky, I appreciate the time with you guys.
3: You bet.
2: Darren Jackson from Chicago White Sox Radio, and we've been inside the park at Busch Stadium.
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0: back on Amber and Total Access from Busch Stadium. I'm Joe Pott. Now, normally we hear from the Cardinals president of baseball operations, Chaim Bloom, on Sundays because he appears on sports on a Sunday morning on our flagship station, KMOX in St. Louis. Today, Randy Flores was pinch hitting for Chaim Bloom. And so we'll hear a little bit from the Card scouting director. And we start here with the kind of future of the Cardinals. And he talks about the immediate impact Leo Bernal has had.
1: Look, I had a chance to join the team on the road for a couple of the series this last trip. I joined the team in L.A., getting a chance to be physically present around the team after I got off the road scouting on the spring and summer circuit. And so when you're around the team, I was quickly reminded of the cadence and rhythm of a major league day and the body language of the players and those who are battling with something and those who are riding good and those who look like they've been there or have been there, 10 years. And those who look like, they just don't want to sit in the wrong spot or be in the wrong spot or say the wrong thing. You get a feel for that. And from that experience, I came away just talking to those in the front office and the coaching staff about how impressed I was with how Leo just looked like he belonged. It's a simple thing. It's a difficult thing to express and an even harder thing to measure because it's immeasurable, right? We have TrackMan. We have spin rate. We have exit release velocity. We have launch angle, but how do you measure someone who looks comfortable? You hear sometimes Ollie speak of it, and I was just so impressed that independent of the stat line, I'm just saying that the way he went about his business, the way he conducted his pitcher meetings, the way he took his batting practice, the way he took his at-bats, it was as if he had been there a decade. It was really impressive to see.
0: One more from Randy Flores, who, again, was part of the 2006 World Series championship team. Fun fact, got the win in that Game 7 NLCS win over the Mets. But here he is talking about that team.
1: And I remember being in Houston, knowing that we're fighting for this wild card spot, and I give up a home run that puts us down, and we wind up losing the game. Feels like our season is spiraling, and we're going to lose this opportunity. And the locker room is just quiet. I mean, just quiet as a funeral. It's just awful. And everyone's just kind of sitting there slowly getting ready to get out of the uniform. And Tony comes in, and we think we're going to get a tongue lashing, or at least I thought I was going to get a tongue lashing. I had not been pitching well the month of September. And instead, in just the way he can, he read the moment, and he said in a very, normal tone, "Hey, boys, some of you guys are really hurting right now. You're really hurting. You feel like you're letting this team down. You feel like you're letting yourself down. But you got to pick your head up because we're going to get in this thing and we're going to need you." And, he didn't call out my name. I'm sure I wasn't the only reason we lost that game, but it felt like he was talking to me. And it just gave me the encouragement to know that, he wasn't going to kick me when I was down or kick our team when we were down. And sure enough, we got healthy and we got hot. And, I wound up being called upon.
0: Very cool story from Randy Flores. We'll take a break. We'll come back. We'll go inside the clubhouse. It's coming up on the Cardinals Radio Network, powered by Graybar.
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0: Joe Pott back at Busch Stadium. Cardinals and White Sox coming up. 1:15 first pitch today. Time for us to go inside the clubhouse. It is built by Window Nation. We're hearing today from Cooper Jerpy, who talked after the game last night. As I mentioned, a much different outing for him. And as you heard from Oliver Marmol earlier, they had to keep him on the same workload because that is how they are developing him. So he talked about his outing last night, and he talked about making adjustments.
1: Obviously, you want to make adjustments within the game, but not make it in a mechanical adjustment. Maybe it's like fixing your sights on something. And there were glimpses of it for sure in that first inning, getting through that tough bases loaded jam and stuff with only one run and striking up in that fashion. But

0: You know, it was a pretty bad night, obviously, and we're going to fix moving forward.
1: And then he was talking about what the mindset was and certainly the difference between his first outing and this one.
0: In the moment, it's hard to be grateful, especially in a situation like that, but that's kind of what the mindset has to be. And I think in that position, it's hard to have that mindset, like I said. So I kind of pointed out to Jeff as we were communicating with you guys earlier, it's like you kind of got to not ride the waves. Obviously, last week on Sunday, it was really high, and today's a really, really low. And so you don't want to keep forcing yourself or pushing to do something else that you haven't been doing just because you had one bad outing. Even though it's a pretty bad outing, you don't want to change everything now, you know. So you're here for a reason, and you just got to make that happen.
1: And look, pretty frankly, he was upset, and rightfully so, after his outing last night.
0: No, I mean, you can be pissed. It's not like you're going to be happy after an outing like that. But you just got to flush it quick, obviously. Give myself 15 to 30 minutes to be pissed about it. Obviously, I'm still kind of pissed now. But tomorrow morning, it's a new day, new opportunity.
1: So finally, he was asked about his young catcher, Leo Bernal.
0: Yeah, no, I mean, he caught me in Peoria, Springfield, Memphis, and now here. So we've definitely gotten to know each other, to say the least. And the strides he's made since Peoria have been pretty unreal. Obviously, with the performances he's put on since he's been up here, it's like the guy looks like, and he does belong here. From the get-go, it was like that guy was as comfortable as you can be, especially at a place like Dodger Stadium and places like that. It's pretty unreal, and he's a special talent for sure.
1: That was the Cardinals pitcher, Cooper Jerpy, inside the clubhouse built by Window Nation. We're coming back. It'll be time to wrap up this edition of Ammer and Total Access. 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
6: Welcome to St. Louis Cardinals Baseball from Busch Stadium, downtown St. Louis. It's a beautiful day for baseball as the Cardinals continue their final homestand of 2026. It's been quite a weekend as the Cardinals celebrated the 20-year anniversary of the 2006 World Series championship team. That was on Friday, and so many great moments along with that and the pregame ceremony. And yesterday, of course, the Hall of Fame ceremony, the induction of Albert Pujols and Yadier Molina, and, of course, Bill Schardell as well, as his grandson spoke for him. And just a ceremony that was filled with so many wonderful thoughts and comments, and really a privilege to be here at the ballpark yesterday in front of a packed house. We had more than 40,000 people here who got to see that ceremony, and not only did they see it, but the White Sox saw it from their dugout, the Cardinals young players from theirs, and hopefully they enjoyed the festivities as much as we all did. This is Ricky Hart, and I'm alongside John Rooney. He is the voice of the Cardinals. Mike Claiborne with us as well on the broadcast. Jim Jackson, our producer-engineer. And we're glad you're with us on the Cardinals Radio Network, powered by Graybar. Well, the game didn't end up very well, as the White Sox were able to get a two-run home run in the ninth inning from a former Cardinal, Randall Grichuk, who homered right into the right field corner off of Riley O'Brien. That ended the game, a walk-off for the White Sox, and an important win for them, too, as they are trying to battle the Cleveland Guardians for the Central Division crown. But a good moment had come the inning prior, when Leo Bernal, the Cardinals' rookie sensation, hit his third big fly, and at the time, it gave the Cardinals the lead.
5: The 1-2 pitch. Bernal whacks it into right field. It's hit deep back to the wall, and it's a gunner! Bernal gives the Cardinals the lead. That was out of here quick as a hiccup, his third home run of the year.
6: Bernal back in the lineup today. He's going to be the DH and in that fifth spot, and he has come on very, very quickly. And he, again, is hitting .311 as well, so we're looking forward to watching him continue to develop. Let's talk about the starting pitchers today. Michael McGreevy will go for the Cardinals, start number 29 for him. The 26-year-old is 6-9, a .392 ERA this year. His career ERA, .393, so he's right on time, as he's 17-13 in his career. He's made one start against the White Sox, and that was last year when five innings gave up one run. David Sandlin is a rookie pitcher for the White Sox with a big arm. He's 2-1 with an ERA over 6, but don't let that fool you. He just had one bad game, and he could be tough today.

0: So Sandlin and McGreevy are the starters of the lineups for you when we come back.
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0: Welcome back to Cardinals Baseball. Let's go over our starting lineups here tonight as the White Sox and the Cardinals go at it. The Cardinals three games under 500 with the loss yesterday, and they are now 7.5 games out in the wild card, and that wild card elimination number is getting smaller and smaller. The White Sox are four games over 500 and in first place in the American League Central, and here's their lineup. Will Venable, their manager, Sam Antonacci, will be in left field and bat first. Kyle Teal will do the catching and hit second. Miguel Vargas, very good player, will play third base and bat third. Munetaka Murakami is the first baseman. He has 31 homers, 65 RBIs, and he will hit cleanup with Andrew Benintendi in the fifth spot, and he will be the DH here this afternoon. Tristan Peters will play right field and bat next. Chase Mydroth is the second baseman. He's had a good series, and he'll bat seventh with Colson Montgomery, the shortstop, and Brenton Doyle, the former Rocky, in center field batting ninth. Oliver Marmol, the manager of the Cardinals, and here's his lineup. The lineups are presented by Bet365, where winning is everything. Brian Torres will be in left field. He's been swinging a very hot bat since the All-Star break. He's at 260. He'll be in left field. Ivan Herrera will do the catching today, so he's going to catch McGreevy and bat second. Alec Burleson will play first base and hit third. He's up to 106 RBIs. Jordan Walker will be in right field. Nice to have him back playing defense. He'll hit cleanup with Leo Bernal, the DH behind the plate. The switch hitter is having quite a rookie season. Nolan Gorman will play third base and bat next. Thomas Sejasi has been hot of late. He'll play second. Nathan Church, an 11-game hitting streak, will be in center field, and Mason Wynn is the Cardinals shortstop, and he will bat ninth. It's the White Sox and the Cardinals, the final game of the three-game series, and we'll have the first pitch for you when we come back.
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6: Just moments ago, the Cardinals took the field. We're about ready for baseball today, as there's a young fan at every position, and the Cardinals are signing an autograph for each of those fans, and Michael McGreevy's doing it as well right now on the mound, and he's going to begin his warm-up tosses here shortly and will eventually deliver our first pitch here today, sponsored by Rawlings, the official baseball of Major League Baseball, and we'll set the Cardinals defense for you again. It'll be Torres, Church, and Walker in the outfield from left to right. And it'll be Gorman and Wynn on the left side, so J.C. and Burleson on the right side. And Yvonne Herrera will do the catching today. And Michael McGreevy making start number 29. There is not a pitcher in the National League who has a lower swing and miss percentage than Michael McGreevy has. He's going to have the other team put the ball in play, but he'll get some weak contact. And he's a seven-pitch pitcher who mixes it up very, very well, stays off the barrel, and that's not a bad thing to have right now, especially when you're in the month of September, to have a pitcher that you can basically count on to be out there for six innings, maybe more. And that's what he did his last time out. 6 2/3 innings against the Giants, giving up two runs, got a no decision in that game. But he has been very, very steady. He said his body's wearing down a little bit, but that's true of every player playing baseball at this time of the year. Let's talk about our umpires here today. It'll be Mike Esterbrook. He's watching the pitches right now of Michael McGreevy. Malachi Moore is down at first base. Edwin Jimenez at second. And Alfonso Marquez is the crew chief, and he's down at third. A lot going on this weekend, obviously, at Busch Stadium. The 2006 celebration on Friday. The Cardinals Hall of Fame induction could not have been better yesterday, with Albert and Yadi getting just great rounds of applause and really deep and meaningful speeches for both of them, and of course John Schurdel as well about his grandfather. But today it's Fiesta Cardinales, so we'll have to mix in a little more Spanish today. Polo Asensio down on the field with all of the Latin players for the Cardinals being introduced with their native countries. That's always a great thrill. And beyond that, it's also Squishy Dumpling Day, and all the young fans here are excited about that, and I'm excited to pass it to the voice of the Cardinals with our first pitch. That's John Rooney.
7: Thank you, Ricky, and here we go. What a pleasant day here in Chicago, or here in St. Louis against Chicago, and the pitch, a strike. It's a little warmer here than in Chicago. And we have the batter challenging the first pitch. 85 degrees here in St. Louis, 69 in Chicago.
6: Well, 0-for-1 is Mike Esterbrook. I don't remember seeing a first pitch challenge. Have you seen that?
7: Well, there's first time for everything.
6: Yeah, there,
7: Ricky,
6: really is.
7: Exactly. It's a 1-0 count on Atanachi, and he hits a fly ball left center field, long run for Torres, and he's able to catch up to it. Nicely done on the first play of the game. You always like to see that turned in, Ricky.
6: Yeah, half an inning, right? I mean, if you get that first out.
7: Oh, it's half over.
6: Yeah, well,
7: that's what I heard.
6: I should really amend that. My high school coach did know a little bit about math,

0: His comment was, it seems like it's happening.
1: Okay. I'm still trying to wrap my head around that. Let's see. Oh, so you only have two outs an inning.
0: Well, it's really what you say, though. It's nice to get that first out.
1: That it is, to make that first play of the game. Here's Kyle Teal, a little tap right back to McGreevy. It's nice to make that second play of the game as he flips to Burleson.
0: Well, McGreevy making a defensive play just to throw this in right here. I know that he is very interested in perhaps winning a gold glove, and I'd say he deserves it. Right now, the most defensive runs saved for any pitcher in the National League. He's good at holding runners, and he's good at keeping them from taking extra bases. He really does a lot of things well defensively.
1: Antonacci, a fly out to the left fielder, a tap out to the pitcher for Teal, and here's strike one into Miguel Vargas. Vargas, the 26-year-old from Cuba, has played at first and third in this series. He's at third base today, batting .247, 2-for-10 in the series. He has scored three runs. He chops that one toward third, charging in. Gorman throws on the run and gets him. A quick first inning for McGreevy against the White Sox, and the Cardinals are coming to bat at Busch Stadium.
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1: The first pitch of the game in the bottom of the first by the Chicago right-hander David Sandlin is taken for a ball by Brian Torres. What a great lead-in to the bottom of the first with our bumper music.
0: I love it. I haven't heard that in so long.
1: White Room from Cream and Eric Clapton.
0: You know, one of my favorite songs, but I never get to hear it.
1: Oh, we only hear it with two strikes here all the time. We hear the lead, the intro to it. Why, I have no idea. Here's a swing and a miss by Torres, and David Sandlin gets ahead, one ball, two strikes. That was almost like hearing the lead-in to A Horse with No Name one game.
0: Mm-hmm.
1: Torres, then Herrera and Burleson in the bottom of the first as McGreevy worked a rapid top of the first inning against the White Sox. Sandlin out of the University of Oklahoma pitches. There's a ground ball to first. It's a foul ball. Murakami got to it, and he reached across the line to make the play with the glove, so it's called foul immediately by Malachi Moore.
0: This guy Sandlin made his major league debut, gave up a home run to Byron Buxton to start the game. Not a good start. But then he went six innings, and I know that feeling. But then he went six innings. I saw that look you just gave me. Then he went six innings, didn't give up any hits, and that part I don't know.
1: The pitch to Torres, and that's low. Gets away from the catcher, Kyle Teal, all the way to the bricks behind home plate. Two balls, two strikes. Torres is hit safely. In his last five games, he has a hit in each game. An RBI, a couple of runs scored, four walks. The pitch to him. A swing, and he misses. He strikes out, leading off the game today for the Cardinals.

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6: 1-0 White Sox, top of the third inning, and the first pitch is a strike to Brenton Doyle, the speedy center fielder for the Sox, who is a former Colorado Rocky. 13 stolen bases, so keep him off the bases as the sweeper misses just outside, 1-1. It'll be Doyle, then the top of the order, Sam Antonacci and Kyle Teal. McGreevy gave up a run last inning, a couple of hits, the sacrifice fly by Maidraw drove in the run. There's a sinker down and in, and boy, that sunk quite a bit. And Doyle swung over the top of that one, and he's in the hole 1-2. He steps out, asks for his timeout, and now he's back in. Cardinals play him to pull on the infield. They shade him the other way in the outfield. They're not playing him very deep either. The pitch to Doyle is swung on and missed, and a strikeout. That's number two for Michael McGreevy. He's not a high strikeout guy typically, but occasionally he'll get one. Sam Antonacci will bat. I do want to wish a speedy recovery to a very, very dear friend of mine. Keith Krieg has had a rough week, and he is recovering from some serious health things, but he is listening to Cardinals baseball today. Longtime Cardinal fan and a wonderful man, great family. And there's a ground ball up the middle, and that's when he'll throw out Antonacci, but we do want to wish Keith, a speedy recovery. Go Cardinals and go Keith Krieg.
7: Yeah, well, Keith.
6: So two quick outs for McGreevy here in the third, and Kyle Teal will bat. McGreevy can get some fast outs, can he?
7: And then he can navigate some traffic like he did with Benintendi and Peters, but only gave up one run when it was second and third, one out.
6: That was a saying that was very prevalent on the team that you and I were together on, the AAA team with the Cardinals in Louisville, Kentucky. There was a saying, just minimize the losses. And they were using that when they were talking about playing cards initially. But it also...
7: But it does fit here.
6: It also fits in baseball. It's just minimize the losses. You got to figure out a way to get out of it. If you give up a run, that's okay. Don't give up five. And McGreevy does have a... good knack at getting the right pitch at the right time. 2-0 on Teal, and that pitch is fouled back by the left-handed batter. This copyrighted broadcast is presented by authority of the St. Louis Cardinals LLC. It may not be reproduced or retransmitted in any form. Any accounts and descriptions of this game may not be
7: disseminated without
6: the express written consent of
7: St. Louis Cardinals, brought to you by Brown
6: and Crouppen,
7: a great
6: law
7: firm.
6: Now you know, the wind, the pitch to Teal, and that is a little bit outside. Herrera thought about challenging it.
7: Well, I was sitting by Vince Coleman yesterday on the field during the Hall of Fame inductions and talking to Vince, saying, I bet there were seven or eight major league teams, that Louisville team, that 83 club could have beaten.
6: It was a great team. There's no question. There's a pitch outside, ball four. A walk to Teal with two outs. That's unusual for McGreevy.
7: It is.
6: And to lose him in front of Miguel Vargas also is asking for trouble. Vince was such an electric player. You don't have to tell anybody that was a fan of the Cardinals in the 80s, but, you know, obviously that's a long time ago. So you have to tell other people about how good a player Vince Coleman was. And all the other guys that were here representing the Cardinals Hall of Fame, John Tudor and, of course, Chris Carpenter. There will be people, Cardinal fans, that don't know much about Chris Carpenter. As hard as that is to believe, It's the way it is in baseball. Everybody knows that. And so that's part of the reason we have to keep having events like we've had this weekend to do a little history lesson. I thought there was one yesterday. It was a great vibe here at the ballpark, and it felt like Cardinal baseball here at Busch Stadium yesterday in every sense of the word.
7: You talk about that 83 Louisville team. You had Vince Coleman and Terry Pendleton right off the top. They were can't miss.
6: The 1-0 pitch is hammered foul.
7: Tommy Nieto on that team along with Mark Salas.
6: Of course, Todd Worrell came on in 1985, came up. He was actually part of the team in 83. But he
7: made the jump, AA and AAA, kind of like Danny Cox.
6: They found out, you know what?
7: Climbed the ladder fast.
6: He's probably going to be a better reliever than a starting pitcher, and not only a better one, but a great one, Worrell was.
7: Well, talking about Worrell as the next Nolan Ryan, why not the next Todd Worrell?
6: Yeah, that's right.
7: That was plenty good enough.
6: Yeah, or the first Todd Worrell.
7: Yeah, and, that's it. Let's just be Todd Worrell.
6: Well, Jason Isringhausen had the same metamorphosis. He was a starter in the minor leagues and really a hard-throwing
7: guy. They had all those hard-throwers with the Mets.
6: They did, and he found a home in the bullpen and 300 career saves. There's a move to first base, and back safely is Teal. Again, McGreevy does a really good job of holding runners, in my mind. He looks over his right shoulder, and he's just really quick with his delivery to the plate. Quick slide step, hard to get a good jump on him. He varies his times well. The 1-2 pitch, here it comes, and that's high. 2-2 to Miguel Vargas. We're in the top of the third inning, 1-0 White Sox. They have two hits. The Cardinals looking for their first against the rookie pitcher David Sandlin. McGreevy checks over that right shoulder and comes home and just misses the outside corner. No challenge there. I thought maybe McGreevy disappointed he couldn't hit that corner, and Herrera thought about it, but it was just a hair outside. He would have wasted a challenge there. So it's 3-2. That means the runner will be moving. Burley playing behind him. And there he goes. The 3-2 pitch is swung on and missed. Struck him out with a changeup. Three strikeouts for McGreevy. That sends us to the bottom of the third inning here at beautiful Busch Stadium. The Cardinals trailing the White Sox 1-0.
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6: Bottom of the third inning, and it'll be the bottom of the order for the Cardinals. So J.C. Church and Wynn to bat. They'll try to figure out this right-hander, David Sandlin, who was actually born in St. Peter's, Missouri. As John told you, he grew up in Owosso, Oklahoma, which is where Pete Cosma was. He went to Owosso High School there. And so, of course, he knows all the legend, I'm sure, of the great infield fly debacle that Pete Cosma was a part of. Not a debacle as far as we're concerned. There's a fly ball to left field. Well struck by Sejasi, but calling for it and making the catch is Antonacci for out number one. But Sandlin looks very good here. Good minor league numbers and had a good season in AAA, and he's could be a player for them here in the next few weeks. So Sejasi flies out to left, and Nathan Church will bat. His average up to 251, 11-game hitting streak for him. He's 4-for-6 with two doubles in this series, and he takes a pitch low. And one thing about Church is he has been, in the last two games, working the pitch count. He's seen 5.5 pitches per at-bat. He's gone to a full count four different times. So not only those hits, but a couple of walks on top of it, and the pitch to Church is taken for a ball. Right on cue. Church, when he's right, will use all fields, and he's got a good knack for picking up RBIs, too, as he takes a sweeper for a strike. And he's mad at himself for not looking for that. 50 RBIs for a number 8 hitter. I would say that's pretty impressive. He's getting close to Herrera in that total. He grounds that one up the middle. They're going to have to hurry to get Church. They do hurry, and they do get him as he's thrown out by Mydroth. 8 up, 8 down for the Cardinals today. If you're a Cardinals fan, and why wouldn't you be? You know there's nothing like baseball in St. Louis, and that nothing beats 60-cent sippers at On the Run the day after the Cardinals score 6. We'll be all for that today on Squishy Dumpling Day. Saw a lot of young people at the ballpark absolutely digging the giveaway today. Not quite sure what you do with it, but they know. There's a fly ball to center field. And that play is made. What do I know? I had a pet rock when I was a kid. So you can have a squishy dumpling if you want. 9 up, 9 down now for the Cardinals, and that sends us to the fourth. 1-0 White Sox.
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18: 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And on September 18th, the Cards face off against the Nationals. With Blues Night, thanks to St. Louis Union Station and the Polar Express. 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

0: with Walker due up next. The 1-2 pitch is grounded towards second. Hit hard by Burley, but right to Mydroth, who throws him out. Three ground ball outs. The Cardinals do not have a hit yet through four. We go to the fifth. John will have the play-by-play. Cardinals trailing the White Sox. Series on the line today, and it's 1-0.
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0: Our game's going to the fifth inning, but the Cardinals down by a run. And Aggrieve deals strike one to the White Sox leadoff batter, Chase Mydroth. Mydroth leading off here in the fifth. He has a sacrifice fly, accounting for the one White Sox run in the second. McGreevy's next pitch is fouled. That goes back. The count nothing and two. Mydroth followed by Colson Montgomery and Brenton Doyle, the lower third of the lineup. Ricky told you the White Sox have not given up a base runner yet from their pitcher David Sandlin, back from the minor leagues, making the start today. The pitch, check swing, and that was foul. 0-2 the count on Chase Mydroth. Yvonne Herrera's catching today, with Burleson at first, Sejacy at second, Mason Wynn playing shortstop, Nolan Gorman at third. Left to right, Torres, Church, and Walker in the Cardinal outfield. One ball, two strikes on, it's an 0-2 count on the batter. Now a pitch upstairs, so it's 1-2. I like that count on the board of 1-3.
7: Yeah, 0-3.
0: Now 1-3.
7: Easy to get somebody out when it's 0-3.
0: The 1-2 pitch coming up from McGreevy. Pitch number 58 for him, and it's poked foul out of play off to the right, throwing a sweeper just off the corner. And Mydroth was able to spoil it off. Mydroth is 2-for-7 in the series, two homers, two runs scored, three RBIs. He has been on with two walks and has struck out a couple of times. McGreevy has struck out five so far. The windup and the 1-2 pitch. That's fouled out of play off to the right. Stiefel is stitched into the Cardinals tradition and into the fabric of St. Louis. Proudly worn on every jersey, Stiefel is investing in excellence in our hometown and across the nation. Stiefel, where success meets success. Here's McGreevy with the sign. Herrera puts down an outside target. The pitch is swung on and missed. Came back with a sweeper to strike out Mydroth. Strikeout number six for Michael. And McGreevy will go after Colson Montgomery. It is fun to watch good pitching.
7: It sure is. It really is. I know everybody loves offense, but when a pitcher is moving the ball around and getting hitters off balance, that is a very difficult thing to do, and it's a work of art, and it's almost as if it's easy for them. It's not, but McGreevy's making it look easy.

0: easy. Of course, so is Sandlin right now.
1: Ball one on a curveball from McGreevy to Colson Montgomery. Montgomery checks his swing, takes a high fastball, one ball, one strike. McGreevy worked against the White Sox. That was last June. Game in Chicago, no decision, pitching five innings. There's a foul back to the screen by Colson Montgomery, 2-1. 5 innings, 3 hits, 1 earned run. Gave up a home run to Ryan Noda. A walk, 5 strikeouts, and he threw 76 pitches. Today, McGreevy's on the downside of a 1-0 score, pitching in the fifth with 1 out. A swing and a miss. 4-seam fastball, working middle away. And that brings us to a 2-2 count on Colson Montgomery. He is from Huntingsburg, Indiana. 24 years old. 0-6 in the series. He has walked 3 times. Has a run batted in. Cardinals have had a couple of bases loaded walks from their pitching staff in this series. The 2-2 pitch. Down and in, a full count. McGreevy has walked 1 while striking out 6. He has given up a run on 2 hits. The double by Tristan Peters, who Benintendi over to third, and Meidroth delivered a sacrifice fly. The pitch, all 4 low, a 1-out walk. And Brent Doyle is up. Doyle is 1-for-3 with a couple of strikeouts. He has scored a run in this series, a stolen base, playing in his 30th game with the White Sox after coming over from the Colorado Rockies. Right-hander against right-hander, infield at double play depth, and Doyle runs well. A swing and a miss. Doyle couldn't negotiate the break on a first pitch curveball. Doyle went to college in West Virginia, playing his college ball at Shepherd.
0: Unfortunately, another example today of Michael McGreevy not getting a lot of run support.
1: A lot of donuts up there. The pitch. Curve or a sweeper outside for a ball. 1 ball and 1 strike. No runs, no hits, no errors. So far through 4 innings for the Cardinals. A run on 2 hits, no errors, 2 left on for Chicago. 1 on, 1 out. Top of the 5th. McGreevy with the pitch. Doyle grounds it to the shortstop. Win, kicks second, throws to first, double play. 6 unassisted on. Colson Montgomery, 6-3 on Doyle. And we're halfway through the game. 1-0 White Sox.
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4: We're at the bottom of the sixth inning, and I think it's about time to get the line moving. I know the Cardinals agree with that as Thomas Ajayi leads off. Sandlin's pitch is swung on and tapped up the third baseline foul. 4 strikeouts for Sandlin. And he has his share of ground ball outs. Got 1 in the first inning, 1 in the third, 3 in the fourth, and 2 in the fifth.
5: We're going to have a fun Fiesta Cardinales. We need some base runners, don't we?
4: Need to get the line moving, starting with the seventh-place hitter, Thomas Ajayi. So Ajayi, a big swing and a foul ball off to the right. And he has a 2-strike count. Edward Jones Financial Advisors are there for the moments that matter. 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So Ajayi had a red-hot road trip. Takes a batter's timeout with a count 2 strikes. He's ready, and so is Sandlin. The windup, the kick, and the 0-2 pitch. So JC takes high and outside for a ball.
5: Oh, we got it going now. We got the wave going, and it's clockwise for those scoring at home.
4: So JC, 9 hits in his last 27 at-bats. He takes outside.

0: ILL, that's right. By the way, fans, because of all the time that Ricky had to kill pregame the last 2 days.
1: I was trying not to literally kill it. Trying to, I was killing it. Let's hope I was. But it really was a great couple of days.
0: What a weekend.
1: Yep. You end up being very proud and honored to be associated with the Cardinals.
0: Well, to be able to get together with the stars of Cardinal baseball again. Very, very special.
1: 0-2 pitch is swung on and missed. He struck him out. Good inning for Graceffo. Ground out, strikeout, strikeout. And he sends us to the seventh inning stretch presented by Spectrum. Built for big moments here for St. Louis. The Cardinals, with that three-run double by Burley last inning, lead the White Sox 3-1.
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1: Gordon Graceffo's first pitch in the eighth inning is fouled off to the left by Braden Montgomery. He's batting for Colson Montgomery. That could be confusing. The pitch, check swing, and no swing on the appeal to the third base umpire, Alfonso Marquez. It was Colson Montgomery who committed the error on Herrera's ball that loaded the bases ahead of Burleson's three-run double, putting the Cardinals ahead 3-1. A swing and a miss. Missing the slider, Braden Montgomery is now one ball, two strikes, and there's the intro to White Room by Cream again. We get to two strikes. We've heard that all weekend, and we still can't get a reason why we're doing that. Batter's timeout taken, and now back in there, Braden Montgomery. The pitch by Graceffo in the dirt. Two balls, two strikes. Mike Claiborne is with us here in the eighth and the ninth today.
2: We had two different

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7: It's Braden Montgomery remaining in the game. He comes in to play right field. Moving from right to center, Tristan Peters with Brenton Doyle out of the game. Here's Nathan Church. He leads off the Cardinals half of the eighth inning. 3-1, the Redbirds are ahead of the Chicago White Sox in this final game of the three-game series. And Church got it all started with a base hit, breaking up a perfect effort to that point by starter David Sandlin. And now Sandlin is on the downside of a 3-1 score. The first pitch inside. And that's from Murphy. Chris Murphy, who came out of the bullpen for Sandlin. The pitch. A sweeper in there for a strike.
8: You mentioned the fact that Sandlin had the perfect game going. And, you know, we're starting to see Nathan Church find a way to be relevant offensively. He'll get a scratch here, there, double here.
7: He takes the ball low, 2-1, but he is putting the ball in play. Yeah, that's the key. He has not struck out in this series. He's on a 12-game hitting streak now with 15 hits, putting a couple of doubles. The pitch, that's off the outside corner, 3-1. Good take on the curveball.
8: He's really starting to improve against left-handed pitching.
7: The shortstop, Colson Montgomery, up the middle, almost behind second. About as far as he can go without a violation. Now he takes a step to his right. The pitch. There's a line drive, left center field, sinking, and that's down. And it's going to go all the way to the wall. Church has a leadoff double in the eighth inning. That's against a lefty, Chris Murphy. Murphy gave up the three-run double to Burleson, then retired the next four batters on strikeouts before Church led off this inning with a double. And Trevor Richards is going to be the new pitcher. We have a pitching change brought to you by Missouri Farmers Care, feeding Cardinals fans across the country. We'll be right back.
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0: As the Cardinals won 2 out of 3 against the White Sox, 7-3 Friday, lost 6-5 last night, but won today, 3-1. 3 runs on only 4 hits, no errors, 2 left on for the Cardinals, going 1-for-7 with runners in scoring position, and that one hit turned out to be the game winner. The White Sox, 1 run, 4 hits, 1 error, 7 left on. They had chances for a lot more than 1 run as they went 0-for-7 with runners in scoring position, leaving 7 runners on. The win goes to Michael McGreevy, 7-9. David Sandlin, a tough luck loser today, as Sandlin went 5 2/3, 2 hits allowed, no walks, 5 strikeouts, 70 pitches, but he left with the bases loaded because of an error by their shortstop, Colson Montgomery, on Ivan Herrera's ball. That loaded the bases, and that was his last batter. Then Chris Murphy came in, and Alec Burleson did the damage at that point. But the losing pitcher is Sandlin. The former Oklahoma Sooner is 2-2. Michael McGreevy is 7-9 with the win. And a save for George Soriano, his 4th. So the Cardinals won this one. We had an attendance of 34,604 to finish up this series in a game that was played in 2 hours and 26 minutes. Our play of the game is presented by Marriott St. Louis Grand. Book your Grand Slam Cardinals ticket package. Do that right now. And we'll have the play when we come back.
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0: Michael McGreevy against David Samlin. Samlin called up from AAA to make the start today for the White Sox, and for McGreevy, he was starting for the 29th time. McGreevy worked a fast first inning. In the second, with one out, Andrew Benintendi singled to right center field, and Tristan Peters hit a double to right field, setting up second and third. Chase Mydroth lifted a fly ball to center field, deep enough to score Benintendi, 1-0 Chicago. The Cardinals didn't get their first hit in the game until the sixth inning. And it came after the White Sox had a great opportunity to add on in the top of the sixth as Sam Antonacci hit a triple to right field. Kyle Teal walked, then Miguel Vargas hit a fly ball to right, too short to score the run as Jordan Walker got to the ball. And it was just a bluff move by Antonacci coming down the line. The next batter, Murakami, hit a ground ball to first. Burleson came home with it, and the Cardinals were able to get Antonacci in a rundown and tag him out between third and home. And then the next batter, Benintendi, grounded out to the second baseman, Sajacy. The Cardinals finally got their first base runner, their first hit, as the starter David Samlin retired the first 16 batters he faced today. A base hit by Nathan Church, that extended his hitting streak to 12. Mason Wynn followed with a single to left field. That had set up first and second. A strikeout of Brian Torres, and then Yvonne Herrera put the ball in play. A ground ball to short. Colson Montgomery kicked it. The ball ended up in short center field. Everybody was safe. With the bases loaded, David Samlin left, and he left with a 1-0 lead. Chris Murphy came on with the bases loaded, two down. Alec Burleson at the plate for the play of the game presented by Marriott St. Louis Grand. Murphy with the sign by way of pitch come. The 2-2 pitch, here it comes. Burleson hits it to right field. That's going to get down and go to the wall. As it rolls toward the corner, it's cut off just shy of the wall by Peters as the Cardinals are going to get three runs out of it. Church, Wynn, and Herrera all crossed the plate on the clutch two-out double by Burleson, who is up to 109 runs batted in, and the Cardinals have grabbed the lead just like that in the sixth inning. And 3-1 was our final score, as the White Sox could not push across a run then in the seventh, eighth, or ninth. Good work out of the bullpen today by Gordon Graceffo. He has been tremendous out of the bullpen lately. Two innings and three strikeouts, 26 pitches, 18 strikes. Then George Soriano had the bases loaded with two outs and got out of it with a fly ball to center field by Colson Montgomery to end the game. Soriano worked the ninth inning, allowing a hit with the two bases on balls, 29 pitches, 18 strikes in picking up save number four. The win for McGreevy, 7-9, and Samlin, 2-2 with the loss. A two-hour and 26-minute game today, 2:26 here at Busch Stadium, as the Cardinals won 2 out of 3 against the Chicago White Sox, with 34,609 paid on this Sunday, September 13th, 2026. While the White Sox go to Cleveland for an important series involving the top two teams in the American League Central, the White Sox have a half-game lead over Cleveland. The Cardinals will welcome in the San Francisco Giants with a little revenge in mind after San Francisco won 3 one-run games, 5-4-11, 2-1, and 7-6. Scoring six times in the eighth inning to come back for the win last Wednesday. Airtime will be 5:50 tomorrow. Quinn Matthews will make the start. He's 1-3. The Giants have yet to announce their starter. And Rafael Devers is on the injured list. He will not be here. And he was the player of the week last week in the National League with a torrid bat, and he helped to beat the Cardinals in that series, but he won't be here for this three-gamer. The game will start at 6:45. Ricky has the lineups at 6:35 with Quinn Matthews on the mound, and we hope you'll join us tomorrow. So we have three against the Giants, a day off Thursday, three against the Nationals to conclude the home schedule for 2026. After that, the Cardinals will play a week from Tuesday at Pittsburgh, a three-gamer, then the following weekend at Milwaukee to wrap up the regular season schedule for 2026. The Cardinals today improved their record to 74-76 by beating the White Sox 3-1. Thanks to our producer-engineer Jim Jackson, to Matt Rocchio. He's in the network studio in St. Louis. Joe Pott is coming up with the post-game show, and he has an interview with Mason Wynn, part of that post-game show. Emmett Kincannon has been our booth assistant. Now for Ricky Horton and Mike Claiborne, I'm John Rooney. 3-1, the Cardinals over the White Sox, and so long from Busch Stadium. 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

0: Sunday. Welcome into the Mercy Cardinals postgame show. A happy edition today as the Cardinals hang on for a 3-1 win over the White Sox. They win the series here at Busch Stadium as they take 2 out of 3 from the Sox, and they were oh so close to a sweep, but another series win for the Redbirds is certainly enjoyed. We will break it all down for you. In fact, we'll recap it with the highlights coming up in segment number 2. We'll hear from the Cardinals manager, Oliver Marmol. We'll get some post-game reaction, a player of the game. All of that is to come as we wrap up a 3-1 win by the Redbirds. This is the Mercy Cardinals post-game show. I'm Joe Pott from Busch Stadium, and we're coming back on the Cardinals Radio Network, powered by Graybar.
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0: Wynn to fly out to right field. Gets Victor Scott the second, now playing in left. Gets him to fly out to right field before getting Herrera to ground out to end the eighth, sending us to the ninth, a two-run game, 3-1. George Soriano takes over to start the ninth inning for the Cardinals. Miguel Vargas singles to start the inning. Murakami walks, and it's two on base as Andrew Benintendi comes to the plate. He flies out to center field. Tristan Peters then grounds into a force play where they get Murakami at second base. Chase Mydroth walks, and all of a sudden, you've got bases loaded now. Two outs in the ninth. The Cardinals up 3-1. Soriano facing Montgomery.
1: Vargas at third. Peters at second. Mydroth at first. The 2-2 pitch with two outs. Popped up. Medium center field. There's Church. He's under it. He has it for a Redbird winner.
0: That's how it finished. Cardinals win it 3-1. Hits were even at 4 apiece. The only error belongs to the White Sox. It was a costly one. The Sox leave 7 on base. They go 0-for-7 with runners in scoring position. The Cardinals leave 2 on base, and the Cards are 1-of-7 with runners in scoring position. Michael McGreevy, the winner, he's 7-9. ERA dips to 3.83. David Sandlin is the loser. He falls to a 2-2 with the loss. And George Soriano picks up his fourth save of the year. And with that save, it means another $100 donation for Missouri Farm Bureau Insurance to Feeding Missouri, teaming up to end hunger throughout the state. It played out in 2 hours and 26 minutes. 34,609 on hand to see it today as the Cards win the series from the Sox. We'll take a break. We'll come back. We'll tell you about our players of the game. We'll do it next on the Cardinals Radio Network, powered by Graybar.
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0: Mercy Cardinals postgame show rolls on here on the Cardinals Radio Network. 3-1, the final today. Cardinals beat the White Sox to improve to 74-76. White Sox dropped to 76-73. As we take a look at our player of the game, there are quite a few to choose from. Let's put it to you that way. Alec Burleson obviously had the biggest swing of the day in the sixth inning, driving that double to the right field corner. Nathan Church had a couple of hits today. Obviously, Michael McGreevy, very good. Six innings of one-run baseball, a hit, and some good defense for Mason Wynn. And I had a chance to catch up with the Cardinals shortstop right after the game. Cardinal fans, our player of the game this afternoon, Mason Wynn. Mason, how big is it to come out of here with a series win against these guys?
9: Oh, it's amazing. You know, they're a good team over there. You know, we came out and did work. You know, all three games we battled and, you know, came out on top.
0: How about the job your pitching staff did today, starting with Michael McGreevy?
9: Oh, yeah. I mean, he goes out there every time and does just about that. So, I mean, it's amazing watching him work and then the guys in the bullpen coming in right behind him doing their job. It was fun to watch.
0: Come down to the last 15, 12 games of the season. You guys are still battling. You come off a tough night last night and despite the fact, come out and get a W today.
9: Yeah, I mean, you know, we're going to battle every single day. You know, we're trying to, you know, put on a show for these fans and, you know, get as many wins as we can and try to sneak in there.
0: Mason, this was a special weekend with the 06 team here, with Albert Nyati going into the Hall of Fame. What was it like to be witness to that?
9: Oh, amazing. I mean, you're just witnessing history every day, you know, here, and it's just fun to watch, man. You know, Yachty, Pujols, that's obviously amazing. All the fans showing back up to see the plays, and it's just amazing.
0: It's a lot of fun getting that double last night in front of 40,000 fans, isn't it?
9: Oh, yeah. I mean, the crowd was roaring, you know, got the vibes real high.
0: Congrats on the win, Mason.
9: Thank you so much.
0: Mason Wynn, our player of the game. Mason Wynn with us. Thanks to Mason for taking a couple of minutes right after the final out there to chat with us. We'll come back. We'll give you more. We'll hear from the Cardinals manager, Oliver Marmol, right around the corner here on the Cardinals Radio Network, powered by Graybar.
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8: Couple minutes here on the Mercy Cardinals postgame show. Joe Pott with you from Busch Stadium. Cardinals win it today 3-1 to take the series from the Chicago White Sox. They win Friday and today. Boy, it was just that close to a sweep. If they could have pulled out last night, they did not. But regardless, they do get a series win. They got a really nice start today from the right-hander, Michael McGreevy. And he talked to the media after the game, and he talked about the importance of being able to work deep in the game and what that does for the pitching staff.
9: Yeah, it's a great feeling. I think after the fact, before the game starts, that's not in my mind. Because like, oh, I'm taking all the bullpen. Sorry, I have to do this. I have to do that. It makes the game bigger than it is in my mind. Like the job I need to do. If I stick to my plan and my process, then by default, that will help the bullpen. And I was happy to get through six strong. And you know, Grisafo did a great job. And George definitely closed the door.
10: How about Burley going home? That turned out to be a big play there.
9: Yeah, I thought we were going to turn it. I was like, all right, cool. I'm going to go cover first. Mason's going to throw this ball 105 at my hand. But, you know, hopefully we catch it. But went home and it was huge. Happy to strand a leadoff triple with no outs. And, you know, it turned out to be a huge play.
10: What was working for you today? What changeup was
9: still? The changeup was great, I thought. I thought the gyro slider was good when we needed it. The sinker was great to righties. Anytime there's a righty in the lineup, I really want to make sure that they don't do anything. Those are guys I have success against. And to keep those guys at bay, as good hitters at that as well. And Vargas, Mydroth, and Doyle, it's good to keep them out and definitely on the ground. But made some big pitches when I needed to, and you know, defense really helped me out.
11: Mike, would you marvel that Burley was Silver Slugger last year, had career year last year, but he's worked to get even better.
9: Yeah.
11: And he's the most clutch hitter in baseball.

0: getting the kids to practice on time, remembering if it's your day to bring snacks, making it to the game with a clean jersey. 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

0: The outside Air Force One departing Ireland. Tensions rising in the Mideast amid new threats from Iran and its proxies. Fox's Trey Yinks with the latest.
1: It's not just in Saudi Arabia where they had to shut down the east-to-west crude oil pipeline, but also in the Strait of Hormuz, where overnight yet another vessel was targeted by the IRGC with an unknown projectile.
0: Fighting also intensifies in Yemen, and Houthis launch more attacks on Saudi Arabia. 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
8: Here's your weekend weather forecast for Sunday. We're going to be looking at sunshine with a high of 91 today. Mostly clear tonight with a low around 68. Sunny on Monday with a high up to 92. Mostly clear on Monday night with a low around 69. On Tuesday, we'll have a 20% chance of showers and thunderstorms. Sunny with a high of 93. Tuesday night, we'll have a 30% chance of showers. Mostly clear with a low around 68. And on Wednesday, we'll have a 40% chance of showers and thunderstorms. Mostly sunny with a high near 91.
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0: Down on Love. I'm Tom Lang with the music lined up. Oh, by the way, the CMAs are going to be coming out in early November, and this lady is going to be hosting the CMAs on top of everything else she just happens to be doing. I'm talking about Lainey Wilson.
1: Life's been crazy, but in the best kind of way. Your girl got married, which is still crazy to say out loud, and it's been just awesome. It's been really sweet to be able to just settle into this new season and enjoy each other. What else? I've been on the road with Chris Stapleton, and he and Morgan are top-notch people. They are. 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I've been a fan of John's for a long time, and to tell you the truth, I had no clue what it was going to be like to work with somebody like him, but I was so happy to see that John and I actually speak a similar musical language.
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1: The New York Democrat on ABC's This Week, President Trump is due back in D.C. tonight. Rescuers in Indonesia are searching for about 130 people missing after a passenger ferry capsized in the Java Sea early today. Six people are confirmed dead. 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

0: Toby Keith, and that's all I'm doing is thinking about you. Tom Lang with more music on the way for you, getting through the final few hours of the September weekend. Well, Dolly Parton's nieces stopped by to talk about the renaming of the Nashville airport after their aunt, Granny Dolly.
1: I think it's great. Danielle's an amazing pilot. What's your take on that, cousin?
2: Well, I mean, I'm not in charge of naming airports, but
1: it's true.
2: But if that's what the people want, we should do it.
3: Yeah.
2: How many people signed that?
1: I've lost count now.
2: There was a ton of signatures.
1: Yes.
2: But they've talked about that for years, and she didn't think it was a serious thing. And then just in the few days after they passed, they had all those signatures. So I'm all for it. I can't wait to see what the three-letter identifier.
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